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1: Nationals 2-0 as they play in the third in Atlanta. There was a trade earlier today with the Mets sending left-handed reliever A.J. Minter to the Twins in exchange for a pair of minor leaguers. With more trades expected in the coming days, ESPN's Buster Olney was asked which pitcher not named Tarik Skubal is most likely to be dealt.
2: How about Hunter Green, the all-star from the Cincinnati Reds? Turns 27 next week. He's been dominant in the past. He's coming back from an elbow issue this year. He's available right now. He's told 50-50 he gets traded.
1: Meanwhile, the trade deadline is set for Monday. Shohei Ohtani is expected to be back as the DH of the Dodgers lineup tonight. He sat out last night's game due to a knee injury. Dodgers taking on the Red Sox, looking for win number 70 on the season. To training camp news in the NFL, the Packers welcome back their tight end today. Tucker Kraft has been taken off the PUP list. He's recovering from a torn ACL, which ended his season 9 months ago.
3: Hey, this is Rich Eisen. Coming up on Monday, Thursday Night Football's Andrew Whitworth joins us to talk some ball. It's baseball trade deadline day. My Atlanta Falcons preview, and the actor LaMonica Garrett joins us to talk Lioness. 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

0: And it, I just wonder from afar if he just misses having that sort of core around him, because, and again, I'm not close to it, but it just feels like certain parts of this have sort of gotten away from him a little bit. So I'm curious to see how it unfolds in year two for him.
1: Yeah,
2: it's a very different job. Yeah, it's coaching college football and coaching NFL football are very different jobs. And in terms of the nuance of how to deal with your roster, and he is obviously legendary for the way that he dealt with his NFL rosters, and it's just very difficult to do that, even though it's now obviously a business. This is pay for play in college football now, but they're still college football players. And I just think there's a little different approach, maybe a substantially different approach. But anyway, we'll shut up. Mike, thanks so much for your time this morning, dude. Enjoy practice. We love your work so much, and can't wait to see what we find out about Christian Gonzalez's contract.
0: That's right. Right back at you guys. I love listening to you. Love being on with you. Love being your teammate.
3: Thank you, man. You too. And go enjoy coach and practice today. Thanks, buddy. There you go. Mike Reese, the legend. And, man, hey, dude, he's seen some stuff, hasn't he?
2: Man. I mean, you think about how many years he's covered the team and all of the different stories he's covered that have nothing to do with third and eight from the 32. You know? I mean, yeah. It's he gonna write a hell of a book one day.
3: No, he is, and I will be the first one in line to get him to sign.
2: Same.
3: Thank you to Mike Reese. Taylor Zarger is going to join us in about 1 hour and 15 minutes as part of the ESPN NFL Nation takeover, and Jimmy Johnson at the top of the hour. It is Marty and McGee on ESPN Radio, the ESPN app, and the SEC Network.
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0: 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Jimmy Johnson.
1: That was an easy read compared to the previous one.
0: Yeah. We're getting through it, though. I couldn't do those reads like first hour. I wasn't quite awake yet. I'm getting
1: about a quarter of the words.
0: Yeah. Jimmy Johnson's going to join us in about 15 minutes.
1: If he remembers.
0: Taylor Lazar's in about 45 minutes. By the way, we got a clarification here. The legendary Arnie at IndyCar, longtime PR legend at the Indianapolis 500 and the IndyCar series, he says combat archery. We're talking about combat. What the hell is combat archery listed on the ESPN 8, the Ocho roster? Combat archery is an action-packed team sport combining elements of dodgeball, paintball, and traditional archery. Players use low-draw bows and foam-tipped arrows to tag and eliminate opponents on an indoor or outdoor court.
1: Jeez.
0: So, it's like dodgeball, but with arrows. You and I, one of us would definitely like end up in the emergency room getting poked in the eyeball.
1: I was just going to say, with an ocular fracture.
0: Yes.
1: Like, we would have an occipital bone problem.
0: Yeah. Yeah, I feel very confident in that assessment. Yeah, because it was like, I think we did it 3 years in a row. And every year, the first year I got a little hurt, second year I got really hurt, and you actually broke a bone. And then the third year, the only reason I didn't get hurt worse was because I backed it up. I backed it down. I was like, no, you know what? I think I might have learned. Because y'all, I think you know this about Marty. I say this all the time. He is the Tom Cruise of ESPN. He's willing to die for your entertainment. And I remember that last year we did it. I called you on the phone. I go, dude, don't sign up for this stuff. Let's stand over to the side. We'll throw things. We can throw items, but we cannot be throwing our bodies through space. And I remember I'm trying to remember who our field producer was, and I said, do not dangle this in front of him, because if you do, he'll do it. And I might as well have just said, you know, I don't know. I think I put it in their head. And next thing I know, we get out there, and I see you over there, like, stretching. I'm like, oh, damn it.
1: I saw Sonny Styles at the Atlanta race, and he was there as a guest of the track or a sponsor maybe or something, and Dale Earnhardt Jr. gave him a ride around the racetrack, and I saw him after he got out of the car with Dale and gave him a big hug and proud of you. And of course, I think he went 8 overall to the Commanders. I know he was a top 10 pick to the Commanders, and he's going to be a phenomenal, phenomenal pro. He's just an incredible young man. Go Bucks. But I was busting his chops because when I did we do that hockey deal, the stadium series, you know?
0: Oh, yeah. Oh, yeah.
1: And we were at Columbus for the Washington Capitals at the Columbus Blue Jackets. This was last year, I think, maybe 2 years. Let's see. It was right after Ohio State won the national championship. So 2 years ago?
0: Yeah.
1: Anyway, interviewed Sonny. He had the CFP national championship trophy. We're number one. We proved the whole world wrong. It's the locker room against the world and the whole thing. And he's like, picks me up. And they're like, there was like 50 Ohio State players there. And they're passing me up the stands, like crowd surfing.
0: Yes, I remember.
1: And those cats dropped me.
0: Yeah.
1: They dropped me on a concrete bleacher. And it did not feel good.
0: No.
1: It was like, I forget what, there was a, it, you know that that old video where that the news reporter is stomping the grapes in Sonoma and like falls off the deal and you just hear the wailing? That's exactly how it was. I was like, oh.
0: Oh, no. I've told the story on the show before, and I'll tell it again, that my routine when my daughter was little was I'd take her to school, and then I would come right home, and I would turn on SportsCenter, you know, at 7, 8 o'clock in the morning on a Tuesday or whatever, and have my coffee and kind of, you know, check my socials and wake up a little bit before I started working. And one morning I come back to the house and I turn the television on, and y'all, Martin Smith is on the high dive at the University of Miami, and up there with Mark Richt, who famously was, you know, he was a diver in college, and he used to motivate his teams at Georgia and Miami by jumping off the high dive. And I know you, and I know that heights are not your thing. But there you were on TV, like with in your damn Speedo or whatever, and you're like, here we go. And I literally yelled, damn it, don't do this. And you landed square on your back, and I was afraid you had suffered a serious bahunkus injury, and you had. And I literally saw you hit that water, and I fully expected you just to be, like, completely unconscious. And it was on live television. And that's when I was like, he is. And that was right around the time that Tom Cruise shooting one of the Mission Impossible movies. And, you know, Tom Cruise is 10 years older than we are, and he does his own stunts, and he jumped from one building to another, and he broke his ankle. And in the movie, you can see him. He still – but he breaks his ankle because he's short of the jump, but he still climbs up on the roof of this building and runs away. And in the movie, you watch him limp. You watch him limp away. And that was right around that same time, and I thought you had suffered an invasive injury. And you kind of had.
1: My wife – is such a incredibly gracious person. She was not happy with me that day.
0: Yeah.
1: She puts up with a lot. That day she was not impressed.
0: Yeah.
1: Even a little bit.
0: Yeah. That's I think I've told the story on the show before. The one time I jumped out of an airplane, I wasn't planning on doing that. And I did it anyway. With the Army, with the United States Army. So, I mean, if you're going to do it, that's the absolute 100% safest way to do it. But I did it, you know, tandem jump with the Golden Knight parachute guys in the it was like this guy's 2,000th jump or something. I mean, he had jumped into the, you know, mountains of Bora Bora in Afghanistan. So jumping with me in Maxton, North Carolina wasn't that big of a deal. But I hadn't planned on doing it. I was out there to do a story on Ryan Newman, the race car driver. And they all shamed me into doing it, and I waited till my wife got about 3 glasses of wine in her dinner that night and said, hey, by the way, I jumped out of an airplane today. But I had to do it for work. But that was actually, in some way, somehow or another, that was easier to explain to her than I tore my hamstring on a set of wooden vinyl-covered stairs that were covered in a, you know, Family Planet Isle stuff.
1: Yeah. I mean, I don't know how you go into that assignment not knowing you're going to jump.
0: Well, because I didn't, because I wasn't going to, but then they called me a bad name.
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14: It is Saturday morning in Birmingham, Alabama. That means two words come into play. Game time. Yes, sir. It's game time on Jocks on Saturday morning. Kip Kiefer here in the studio, back from the week in Florida. SEC Media Days in the books. Practices are already getting started, and you just heard the sweet words. 28 days. And I can even do that math. Let's see, 28 days. There's 7 days in a week. That means it's 4 weeks away, because breaking news this morning, today is August the 1st. Yes, indeed, we are in the month where college football returns. The long, hot, dry, and endless summer of court cases, arguments, congressional hearings, meetings at the White House where everybody except for the Big Ten commissioner speaks. All of that is leaving now in the rearview mirror, because we are on the verge of actually lining up at great stadiums throughout the Southeastern Conference and playing football again. Kip Kiefer with you this morning, along with the great David Sears across the way here behind the glass. David, it's just 4 weeks away.
15: Man, I cannot wait to see that game live from Ireland, College Game Day, Nick Saban dressed in his Irish little paddy cap as they get ready for, was it TCU versus
14: North Carolina?
15: Yeah, all that fun stuff that North Carolina football is going through right now. So it's going to be fun. You know, once the games start playing, it makes it so much better. you get to actually get distracted from what's going off the field to be distracted by what's going on the field.
16: Yeah, imagine guys suiting up on either side, putting the ball on a tee, kicking it off. There's no return, which is one of my pet peeves right now, that football has the anticlimactic kickoffs part of the game. But that's just that just gets it started, because still, to see those teams dressed out, lined up, and in action, finally things will be right with the universe after what can only be described as just a roller coaster, topsy-turvy, mostly downhill. Well, I don't know. I haven't used my roller coaster euphemisms in a while, but it has just been unstable, let's put it that way, with the twists and turns. And there was another one overnight, speaking of real breaking news, kind of came out of nowhere for me. I knew that there was a lot of lobbying and arm twisting and concessions going on, but it broke late last night out of Washington, D.C., that now, in a seemingly complete about face, after opposing the Save College Athletics Act that's been in the Senate, last night, apparently, they had a breakthrough, and the Big Ten and the SEC have both not given glowing approval of this particular legislation. There's a lot of elements to it. It is a bill, of course, sponsored by Texas Senator Ted Cruz and his counterpart, a Democrat from Washington, Maria Cantwell. But this bill had a lot of Cody Campbell elements, the Texas billionaire oil man from Texas Tech, who is also the president of their board of regents. And Cody Campbell was using this bill, and let's call it what it is, the bill was basically being propagated to get the Big 12 and the ACC and even some of the smaller conferences more online with the SEC and the Big 10 in things like revenue sharing and other areas of that nature. And the Big Ten and SEC, of course, the biggest dogs in the yard, had kind of balked at all that. But there's apparently been a lot of concessions made to the language of the bills that both the big conferences objected to. And they have been convinced overnight to go ahead and throw what I'm calling tepid support. But they're not going to stand in the way now of this bill possibly passing. And the only thing I can think of that maybe is sort of a hush-hush, you know, let's get over here in the corner and let me tell you that we've actually got a chance to maybe get some sort of element of antitrust into this bill. And for those not familiar with the workings of government, antitrust would protect the entity of college athletics from the flurry of lawsuits every time that something's initiated. 100 lawsuits pop up right away to oppose it. It would give it some degree of protection from that, which right now a lot of people kind of view as the obstruction to keeping anything that in terms of progress in place, because the lawsuit and this running to in this modern day invention by political people of going and finding a sympathetic judge. Judge shopping is the new term. But by going to all these local courts and seeing these judges, and even in the Cody Campbell example recently in the Sorsby case, finding a guy who had been retired for 13 years and somehow getting the Attorney General of Texas to allow him to preside over the hearing on whether Sorsby would be able to play this year. We all don't need to rehash that story. But the bottom line is there's got to be some kind of degree, some kind of wink, wink. If you'll support this, you know, we're gonna go to the well and make more concessions happen. So keep following the story. It never changes. But the bottom line is they had to get something done because, as usual, don't you wish you had this job? The Senate has until Friday, and then they're going to take their late summer break. So they go away for like 5 weeks and don't and are not in session. So everybody with this bill, I did even say 2 weeks ago on the show that if they don't have it done here in early August, it is not going to get done because the time's going to expire and it's going to be it's windows past. So if anything's going to happen on the Save College Athletics bill, it will be before next Friday when the Senate bails out for several long weeks for the rest of the summer. Anyway, this is not a legislative show. This is game time. We're talking football. I got to get that out of the way, though, and we've just done it. David, you've got let's get the proceedings started this week. Our new really good friend, Agent Confidential is the name of his book. Mike Chaudron has written a fantastic book about the business of college football, since that's the theme that we've kind of opened the show on today. And Mike has got this new aspect from a chapter in his book called Buyout Island, which everybody is really buying into because the concept is so interesting. Of course, Hugh Freeze, a new resident on Buyout Island, joining Jimbo Fisher and some other permanent residents. But Mike is the de facto real estate

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1: So neither has his spot atop the index. And that's this week's Agent Confidential Bio Island Index. I'm Mike Shawdron. I'll see you next week.
2: And speaking of Mr. Shawdron, Agent Confidential right
1: Welcome
2: now.
1: To this week's Agent Confidential.
2: Sorry, I hit the wrong button. Mr. Shawdron right now is joining us on Jocks Game Time.
3: Hello, Mike Shawdron. How are you today?
4: Hey, good morning, guys. Doing really, really well. Coming off of an amazing event last night, bourbon and college football at Tennessee Hills Distillery in Bristol. We had an amazing time. We had great, really good questions and some really good bourbon. So just wanted a shout out to the good folks at Tennessee Hills because we had an awesome event talking about the book and football and some really good brown liquor. So that was a lot of fun.
3: Well, you're sounding like you're in pretty good voice and a pretty good spirits today. Yeah. So you must not have had too much brown liquor.
4: You know, I had to stay on top of my game. We had 45 minutes of questions. So I was coveting the brown liquor that they were drinking, but I had to keep my senses about me. But just really good questions and stuff I wasn't expecting. But, it just shows that there's so much interest in the business of college football. And, you know, listen to you guys opening up. I didn't have a chance, because I was busy last night, I haven't had a chance to study the news that you just talked about very much, the Big 12 and SEC. But I think tells us a lot here, Tiff and David. I think, first of all, it proves that this legislation wasn't a conversation. It was a negotiation.
3: Yes.
4: And it shows us who has the leverage. And, guys, we know the leverage is the Big Ten and the SEC. They had to change it to even get them on board.
3: Yeah, Ted Cruz's quote this morning was, this is a gigantic breakthrough to get these conferences endorsement. And, Mike, I wonder how much it's endorsement and how much it's, okay, we won't stand in the way right now because, there has to have been some major concessions there.
2: Well, there's one part that the rework deal has an additional $27.5 million that schools can allot to retain players, plus the $21.3 million cap that already exists. So they've gone up on the number, the amount of money they can use. They haven't explained what that $27.5 million will come from, but they did also say that third-party deals that are truly outside deals, not coming from the school's multimedia rights partners, would also be allowed. So what it was originally supposed to do, like with Bryce Young doing the Dr. Pepper commercials and stuff like mm-hmm. that. So it is returning more and pushing the athletes more towards sponsorship deals, like with Nike, Dr. Pepper, and other brands.
3: And Mike, at the end of the day, then David, that filled in some blanks. I appreciate it. You know, NIL means name, image, likeness. And at what point, a business question for you, at what point did that get hijacked into just straight payment for players? Because from what David just read to us, does that give you the sense that we're trying to get back to what the spirit of that whole agreement, which if you're American and believe in free enterprise and free markets, you know, there was no way you could even oppose anybody being able to benefit from their name, image, and likeness. But an unknown high school kid just given millions of dollars and you know, that to me, that always kind of violated that whole policy from just a simple kind of outside perspective. What's your thoughts?
4: Yeah, absolutely it did. I mean, the intent was to have kids sign the back of their own jerseys and, you know, go to, you know, to car dealerships and sign autographs.
3: Sure.
4: But this all boils down to the bigger issue, guys, and it's governance. Because NIL came in and there wasn't effective governance because of it. So it became the wild, wild west from, you know, autograph signing to the bookstore and jersey sales to, you know, Lamborghini dealerships and $1 million NIL. So

0: so the Wild West came about. But it all comes back to governance. Guys, you know, where I've said was that college football is the only billion-dollar enterprise that nobody knows who the CEO is. That's what's taking place here. But the Big Ten SEC thing is fascinating. I listened to Tony Petitti's opening statement at the Big Ten Media Days this week, and one of the first things he said was, I've already spoken to Greg Sankey 5 times this morning before breakfast. So this was in the works. They were negotiating, but Ted Cruz knew that it couldn't get done until he had Tony and Greg, you know, at least in some sort of agreement here.
1: You know, Mike, how do you react? Because I saw right away the quote from Maria Cantwell, who's the Democrat sponsor from the state of Washington. She is a Washington State graduate, and Washington State kind of is in a really awkward position of being the only one of two previously Pac-12 teams that were sort of forced to the sidelines. I mean, they're still in the Pac-12 now, which is basically a glorified Mountain West conference. Mm-hmm. But the bottom line is, her quote today I thought was really interesting. Now we can get back in marching order to protect women's and Olympic preparatory sports. What's your reaction to that? Because again, this thing is coming from all these different angles, and I don't think that was Cody Campbell's intention.
0: No, it wasn't. And, you know, we talked about it a little bit before, guys, that Olympic sports are going to be the ones that really take the hit here, because it's taking so much money to field, you know, football and men's basketball teams. And we've already seen some Olympic sports get cut from places to places. So you just got all these different pulling agendas, even in this legislation. I mean, y'all know that Cody Campbell and private equity wrote this bill. It wasn't done by, you know, Ted Cruz, but they had to get the two, you know, the Big Ten, Big 12, Big Ten and SEC in lockstep. The other thing, guys, that I'm really curious, and I'd be interested in your thoughts on this, is so when you listen to Greg Sankey at SEC Media Days, and then you listen to Tony Petitti at Media Days, two very different styles of leadership, and Kip, you've talked about maybe their backgrounds before, but I'm wondering which one's going to jockey and end up be the head of this, because I think both of them want to be the CEO of college football. What do y'all think?
1: I agree with you completely, and as I said last week on the show, my sense from Greg Sankey it has been along those lines all along. And the last things he said in his remarks last week in Tampa, basically, to sum it up, he said, you know, I understand that I have got a tremendous responsibility to the SEC. That's who I work for. That's what my mission is. But at the same time, I have this compelling sense that I have to work on the behalf of the good of college athletics. You don't hear Tony Petitti making those statements, Mike. Tony Petitti comes from a completely different aspect. And my rationale on that was Sankey has been involved on the inside, you know, to steal this phrase from Shawshank Redemption. He has been incarcerated he's an institutional man. He's come up through the NCAA and enforcement and the Southland Conference Commissioner. So he's always been on that side. Petitti's from the outside. It was, let's make a big score. Let's cash this thing in and make it the behemoth that we can make it. And you've got these two different philosophies. And I got to tell you, I think at the end of the day, Tony Petitti, in my, you know, I do a lot of horse race handicapping. Yeah. And in this horse race, I think Tony Petitti is the guy that is positioning himself best, because at the end of the day, it still comes down. You focus on the business of college football. Well, the bottom line of the business is the bottom line. And right now, if I'm in the college football bandwagon, I want Tony Petitti driving my wagon if I want to cash in.
0: 100%. You know, and to me, the contrast of those two guys leading the biggest conference, you touched on it. You know, Sankey playing the long game. He wants to shape college football, where it's going, that type of thing, legislation. Petitti's an operator, y'all. He's talking like someone trying to make a really large organization run efficiently. Focused on execution, logistics, making the system work, television contracts, building consensus. I came away Kip the same way. I feel like Tony Petitti is the person most likely to end up on top in all of this, but with Greg Sankey obviously being very involved.
1: Yeah, definitely. Because, I mean, Sankey is about as solid credential-wise as you can get, but it's just such a fascinating dynamic. You know, Mike, Terry and I wanted to have time to talk to you last week in kind of a hurried environment. We were broadcasting live from a great place down right off the beach in Florida, but it was one of those deals where you were kind of have to hold the lampshade at a certain angle to keep the magnetism to keep us on the air. But we were struck, and we've talked a lot this week. The very last presenter, I wanted to get your thoughts on the Steve Sarkisian presentation in Tampa, because Steve Sarkisian, I thought really kind of went off the reservation in a lot of his comments last week, and from back to a kind of a business of college football situation. But I wanted to get your reaction just to what he was saying, particularly on the aspect of identifying individual players that he had not reached agreements with to continue their deals because he had to make cap space for these other acquisitions. Yeah, you know, Mike, is there some kind of salary cap that I'm not aware of? Because I thought Texas's was as much money as we can rake up from our oil money. What is all this cap space nonsense?
0: You know, I don't know where that was coming from, guys. I came away really surprised, and I lived in Texas for 12 years, and you know, the two big schools there, they don't have budgets. So I was just stunned. And you know what? I thought that Sark came across as whiny.
1: Yes.
0: I mean, there are a whole bunch of coaches and schools that would love to have the resources there at the 40 acres. And I was I'm a Sark fan. When he was the OC at Alabama, I thought he did a brilliant job. But he comes across as just whiny and making excuses. So I was really surprised, because if there's any school that doesn't have a salary cap, it's Texas, man, because it's just unlimited cash. So I was just really surprised at Sark. And let me tell you something, guys. His name ain't far from the Buyout Island Index. If they lose a couple of these big games early, the pressure is going to be on him, because basically they've thrown so much money at everything. But I was surprised at the whininess and him winding up, aligning, you know, ending up the SEC media days. It was really surprising.
1: Yeah, and talking about, you know, having to cut ties with C.J. Baxter, who's now at Kentucky, and Parker Stevenson, Arch Manning's roommate, who's now at Oklahoma of all places. It really was, you know, this goes on in the NFL all the time, where, you know, guys have contracts and they part company because they're going to go a different direction, but you don't, back to the business aspect, you usually don't hear them identify the players that have been kind of cast aside. But I was shocked by his entire presentation.
0: Yeah. That was too. And I mean, it almost seemed to me like he didn't want to be there. And, you know, and even calling out Arch's roommate, you know, we want to go kick his bleep, you know, come on. I mean, show a little more class than that, because, you know, I think that if I'm a kid looking to go to Texas, you know, I'm going to be looking very closely at that. And I'm going to look at the big money they're throwing at me too. But, you know, you got to look at that. Just like, you know, the other thing that came out in the middle of media days was, you know, Ole Miss going after some LSU players and some of their NIL money. And you got to look at that deal and wonder, if you're a school, I mean, if you're a kid looking at a school, you know, are they going to use that against Ole Miss? like, well, hey, you know, if you go there and transfer, what you're allowed to do, you know, get ready. The lawyers are coming after you. So it just, all of the different yang that was happening at Media Days was just really surprising to me. And Sarks was the biggest surprise.
1: Yeah. And just delusional. We deserved to be in the playoffs last year. Yeah. Well, you know, as I recall, with 3 weeks left in the season, they had a pretty big referendum game in Athens, Georgia. And everybody was saying, you know, Texas can clinch their spot if they can knock off number three or number two, whatever Georgia was at the time. Mike, that game was 35-10. What is he talking about? And then he says, and I firmly believe if we'd have gotten in the playoffs, we would have won the whole thing. I mean, I just thought it was delusion central.
0: It really was, you know, and I keep thinking, I mean, my wife is from Starkville, and even though she went to Alabama, big, you know, Mississippi State fan, you know, I mean, they had to go to overtime to beat Mississippi State, and they lost to 4-8 Florida. They don't deserve to be in the playoffs. So, you know, that's where, you know, I really appreciated Kirby's presentation.
1: Yes.
0: I thought that he was the A-plus of all of the presentations there. And, you know, and I think he's talking like, you know, here's what we're going to do, and they're still developing and things. So it was just such a contrast from Kirby to Sark, who are, you know, probably the two best teams, at least looking in right now, in the conference, and just how differently they came across. So, yeah, I was just, color me really surprised at the whole thing. It's been a fascinating 4 weeks of Media Days. I've been doing some podcasts on all four conferences, and it was just fascinating.
1: Yeah, it really is. And to be in the room, and I'm so appreciative I got the opportunity to do that, because, you know, I've always watched through the media and been selectively given whatever someone else thought was appropriate. But I absorbed every word and every minute. And the atmosphere is so different. When Kirby Smart was at the podium, Mike, he was so in command of the room. You can't believe it was almost, you know, like a presidential speech. He just had total command of the room, where so many of the others have different styles. And Sarkisian being the clincher was, you know, it was almost surreal. But Kirby is definitely channeling some inner Nick Saban, because one of the questions was, Coach, your wide receiver room seems to be the big question. You know, and he turns it right around on the guy and says, well, you know what? I don't listen to all that stuff, but you know who does? My wide receiver room is listening right now. And thank you so much, because you are motivating those guys to a limit that you have no idea what you're accomplishing. So, you know, he just, let me ask you this question real quick, because this is Terry's theory. I'm going to give her credit. I'm not going to steal her thunder. But we were stunned, you know, one of the things when you were a member of that group in the audience, you are asked to fill out your ballot for all kinds of SEC awards and predicted order of finish. And Terry and I were pretty stunned with all the hype Texas gets, that the final margin, Georgia wins that poll with 88 first place votes, Texas only 53. And Terry's got a theory that Kirby was so good and Sark was so shaky that maybe the vote disparity comes from just their presentations. What do you think about that?
0: I think she's exactly right there, because you had to come out of there. If the votes took place after all of the coaches were speaking, you come out of there thinking, wow, you know, Kirby, he's in command, he's in control, he was channeling his inner Nick Saban, but yet he's still got his own personality, which I think is pretty good. You know, I did a post this when he talked about the wide receiver room. I said, this is yummy rat poison for, you know, for Kirby. But I think that's exactly right. I think he came out of there. I mean, I think Shane Beamer's stock went down. I thought he came across as, you know, not as confident as he probably should going into a, you know, a critical year. But then let's face it, guys, coaches go to South Carolina to get fired. I mean, that's just what happens. But I think the whole coaching thing, I think people came out of there with different feelings on DeBoer and Kirby and Sark and, you know, and just all the other ones. I thought it was just really interesting. And then, of course, yesterday or earlier this week, you saw what Kirk Cignetti, you know, dropping the bomb on the SEC about, you know, whining. And I put a post out that said, look, it's not just about talking at Media Days. Sometimes you want to send a message. And, yep. you know, I felt like Kirby sent a message, and that's what Signetti was doing. So it's just really interesting. I'm glad media days are over. We're getting close to football, but it was a really interesting few weeks of these media days.
1: Real quick, Mike, Alabama and Auburn, of course, the focus here in Birmingham with our show and throughout the season. Give a grade to the DeBoer presentation, and what did you think of Alex Golish's debut at an SEC podium?
0: So, you know, in full transparency, I am an Alabama alum, and I thought DeBoer just showed his personality. He's not going to be that bubbly, outgoing, you know, type of guy. I thought he did better than a lot of people gave him credit for. I think that he gave, you know, gave his particular message, and I think
1: he only got in trouble for the one soundbite that I will contend till the end of time that was taken out of context, because I mean, everybody jumped on, you know, and the question was, do you think to be a success at Alabama, you have to win a national championship ultimately?
0: Right.
1: And, you know, he basically pivoted to the Saban answer about process without saying process, but he gave them a wide open, jaw of saying, we're not putting emphasis on that. And that's what they all jumped on. So I think it was really unfair because that's not what he was saying. He wasn't saying we don't want to win a national championship. He was saying that there's steps involved to get to that level.
0: You know, and then to shift to Alex Golish, color me impressed.
1: Me too.
0: I thought he brought a lot of positive energy. You know, they're doing some really good things down there. You know, growing up in Alabama, you know, you pick when you're born. You know, when you're in the hospital, it's okay, which one is it? Is it the crimson or is it the blue and orange? So I've got a lot of friends that are Auburn alums and fans, and I told them, man, I was blown away by Alex Golish. I thought he commanded the room. I thought he brought a lot of positive energy. You know, they're doing some really good things, and plus, he's not the one getting pedicures, you know, that came out of the SEC media day shortly after that with Summerall's wife saying that he gets pedicures. But I thought Alex was just really impressive, and I think he's going to get Auburn back to a strong position, you know, after the last two kind of, you know, hit and misses on their coaching. I think they hit a home run. Now, as Spurrier says, it's talking season, and everybody's undefeated. But I was really impressed with Golish. I thought he had one of the most impressive presentations down there. I came away really impressed.
1: Yeah, I thought of the new coaches. I ranked him number one. Mike, this has been a great conversation. We had a chance for a little bit of an extended period today. Yeah. And again, Buyout Island, Mike Norvell, as construction started on the island for Mike.
0: Yeah, well, not yet, but there's been a lot of inquiries, and they're checking, you know, the prices of lots and stuff. So I'm thinking that his wife may be making a visit down, like Miss Terry went to Austin to take a look at the real estate down there pretty soon. So we'll see. But I tell you what, I think there's going to be a couple of other ones on next week. So stay tuned. We'll have a couple of new names on the new Buyout Island Index.
1: Well, this has been a great conversation to get us kicked off on this Saturday morning. Yeah. Mike Chaudron, everybody. Agent Confidential. It's on sale now where all great books are sold. If you want to know more about college football and the business of college football, which is, you know, I still love the product on the field, but Mike's book even gave me more interest in kind of pursuing the story behind the scenes. And that's what's going on, playing out in a courtroom or a congressional hearing near you, the business of college football. Mike, thanks for joining us this morning.
2: It's a great book. You should look for it. It is on Amazon. Also, some breaking news yesterday. The U.S. District Court Judge Charlotte Sweeney out of the District of Colorado said that if you graduated high school in 2022, well, you get a fifth year of eligibility. So the big news is former FSU quarterback Thomas Castellanos is now looking for a new school to join, allowing players who did not get drafted by the NFL a fifth year of eligibility. So we could see some late additions as we head into camp.
1: Yeah, isn't that something? In fact, the NCAA, that decision, and there was another one, I forgot what, but they both went against the NCAA. In terms of record, David, the NCAA's record in court cases in the last 5 or 6 years, yeah, they would have everybody, every lawyer that the NCAA employs should be on buyout island because their record is abysmal.
2: It's impressive to lose that many cases.
1: It is. It's hard to do.
2: It's what's, who was the guy that always lost to Perry Mason? It's basically
1: Hamilton Berger. Yeah. Yeah.
2: It's basically they're going against Perry Mason every week. If you want to get involved in the show, give us a call 834-9450. We've got Don up next. Good morning, Don.
3: Hey, good morning, guys. Kept very interesting conversation with that gentleman. Good job.
1: Yeah, Mike Shodron. He's a great new addition. Author of Agent Confidential, and it's got great perspectives, and yeah, we love having Mike on, and I've been promising an opportunity that we could have an extended conversation. Have him on as a guest instead of just a caller. So we got that done today, and I appreciate you saying that, Don.
3: Yeah, fantastic. Maybe we can get him to come to our big kickoff party we're having. I know we got the Jocks kickoff party coming up in a couple of weeks, but I know me and you and everybody, we're going to do ours at the race course on August 29th. I'm looking forward to that. We got a lot of people coming for you, Kip.
1: Yeah, there's a lot going on. We're looking at that plan right now. There's still a few hangups as far as getting the sports bar open at the track, or I'm going to call it the track forever, at the casino now. But yeah, we're going to have that event that week for sure. The venue may change, but I'll have that announcement in the next couple of days.
3: There you go. Now hopefully you and David will be at the Jocks kickoff party. We hope.
1: Yeah, that's it. Certainly in the plans. That is on August the 12th at the Birmingham Barons game that night. In fact, we're going to have the general manager from the Barons on here in the second hour to give an update on what's going on around the ballpark. But yeah, that's coming up on August 12th, the annual Jocks kickoff party. And last year we almost all drowned. So this year they are taking better care of everybody because that is going to be an indoor event in the big ballroom. And you know, this facility, we talk about the Barons all the time. This stadium downtown is a real jewel. I mean, it's really an awesome facility with a lot of different things. And they've got a big enough area that we, you know, no matter what the weather this year, we're going to be high and dry.
3: Absolutely. Well, Kip, and David, I don't know if you know this or not, but I've started a little publication of my own called the War Damn Don Dunn Weekly Auburn Report.
1: Oh, okay, good. What's the headline this week?
3: Yeah, Miss Terry saw it last week and complimented me on it.
1: Nice.
3: Got a little news for you, Kip. You know, with my crazy distinct voice, when I go out to dinner a lot with my buddies and everything, I meet a lot of people that hear me on the airwaves of Jocks. And I had an Auburn a female fan approach me a Wednesday night, and she is a publisher of a little independent company in Trustville, and she wants to publish my newsletter.
1: Fantastic.
3: And everything. Me and you are friends on Facebook. Hopefully it comes out on Monday, and next week I'm going to start doing two versions of it. The second version in the week with Auburn and everybody. You know, football's here, guys. We start practice Wednesday, I believe, David. I believe Alabama starts on Friday. Is that right?
2: I believe you are correct. I believe the report on Thursday, and they start on Friday.
3: Right, and everything. But, no, and thanks to Art. And a lot of teams that, you know, the teams that play week zero, they've already started practicing.
1: Yes, they have.
3: No, Jacksonville State started and everything. But, no, it's here, guys. We're ready.
1: Well, you know, Don, I'm going to talk about here in a little bit the process, and I mentioned it in the opening, that everybody votes in on their ballot for the projected order of finish in the SEC. And I thought Auburn was really the Rodney Dangerfield of the entire list because the media as a consensus only has Auburn as number 12 And I'm telling you, Auburn's getting no respect. I'm so impressed with what Golich has done so far, how he's recruited, how he's setting things up. He came off more as a CEO to me than a coach. He was buttoned down. He was businesslike. I really liked his presentation at SEC Media Days. And I tell you, I'm a lot higher on Auburn than than my media peers, because basically in my poll, I've got Auburn at number 7, so I've got them way higher than the SEC consensus. What are your thoughts?
3: Well, you know, as an Auburn fan, Kip, I'm used to no respect and everything, but that's okay. But let me give you a little example, and this was in my article, my little report last Monday. Bruce Pearl's first Final Four season in 2019. In that preseason poll that year, Auburn was finished last, picked last in the league, and then we went to the Final Four.
1: Yeah.
3: So basically, to me, predictions are just a thing that you deal with every summer and everything. And you know how good I think we're going to be, and I'm gonna shock everybody Monday on my season prediction. I'm not gonna give it away, but I'm probably gonna get killed, Kip. And hopefully you can read it. It comes out on Facebook on Mondays. But I got us winning 9 games, maybe 10, Kip.
1: Wow, that's a little higher than I expected. But
2: I think he's stealing my prediction. I said, yeah, Auburn was 9-3.
1: David did, and David Sears, Alabama Crimson Tide through and through, said a couple of weeks ago he thinks the game in Tuscaloosa this year could go the way of the War Eagle.
3: Well, so did your son. So did your son a couple of weeks ago.
2: I think it's mm-hmm. Look, I like Golish. I like Brown. I think they're a good combo. Brown's going to have to stay healthy for this team to be successful.
1: I agree with that.
2: But they have a lot of potential to be a big problem for multiple teams this year. I think they're going to get a couple of big road victories.
3: Well, I'll tell you what, guys, the month of October to me is our heart of our schedule. We 4 games in October. Now you could possibly lose all 4. I'm not going to say that we can't, because we can. You got at Tennessee, then you play George at Georgia the following week. Come home and play LSU, which I'm picking that upset right now that Auburn will win that game, and then at Ole Miss. So on my prediction, we got to go 2-2 that month, and that's going to be hard to do. But I think we can beat Tennessee at Tennessee. That's one of the 4 to me that I think we should win.
2: I think Tennessee takes another step back. I think Tennessee takes another step back this year. So I really think y'all can go into Knoxville and win that game, Don. Like I said, I think y'all are a very sneaky good team. I'm not going to say you're going to make the playoffs, but I think 9-3 with some of the victories I think y'all will get could put y'all in the conversation.
3: Well, according to my buddy Bama Hater, if you're an SEC 9-3 team, you're not going to make it. But I mean, he's my buddy and everything. But a 9-3 SEC team this year, in my opinion, with 9 games, could possibly make it.
1: Don, we will look forward to your newsletter, and we always look forward to your call every week here on the show. Appreciate your support. I only do this for you, War Eagle. Thanks for calling.
3: Thank you. Thank you, Kip. You guys have a great weekend.
1: 205-834-9450, the phone number as we roll on. Yes, Auburn, David, number 12 in the SEC media poll. I thought that was really low, particularly I put a lot of emphasis on schedule, and Don just mentioned that rough patch that they're going to have. That is a brutal 4-week sequence. But I put so much stock in college football and quarterbacks, and I think Byron Brown is really being underappreciated.
2: 100%. He, look at what he did at South Florida. He's a very good quarterback. He gave Alabama all they could handle in 2023 and 2024. So he's got everything they need. He's going to have to stay healthy. I think he's going to face a lot better defense a lot better defenses in the SEC than he did in the American. And it's going to be more difficult week in and week out to put that on there. So he's going to take a physical toll on him as well. But if you look at that, Auburn has South Carolina, Missouri, Florida, Tennessee in front of them.
1: Mm-hmm.
2: I think all of those schools could easily have horrible seasons. I don't trust Missouri. I know Eli Drinkwitz has done decently at Missouri, but I don't see them doing well. Florida is too big a question mark for me. I think Tennessee continues their decline. I think Heupel topped out in 2024. So I could easily see Auburn finishing in the top eight. I don't know if they'll be a top five, but I will say this. If some things go their way, they'll definitely have a 10-2 season. Because a lot of their games last year were close games that just did not go their way. And eventually, those games do start to go in your way. Like Alabama last year had a lot of close games fall their way. You're not going to get that again this year. So I could see Alabama stepping back this year. I don't think they're 8-4 like some people are predicting, but I think Alabama's probably a 10-2 squad. I don't think they're going to win the SEC. I think they'll probably make the playoffs, depending on how their two losses, how much their two losses are by, because I've got them losing to A&M and Auburn. So those are my two predictions for Alabama.
1: Yeah, it's going to be interesting. I'm high on Alabama. I've got them also higher in my poll than the consensus because they did come in at number six on the consensus ballot from the SEC media. I've got Alabama in the five spot. I got them one spot higher because I do like the fact. And one of the criterias I just mentioned are quarterbacks. And yes, the quarterback position there is unsettled right now. Austin Mack has played enough football. If he ends up starting the season, that's some stability. But I still think Keelan Russell's got so much upside. I tend to lean at and look at, we just been talking about Tennessee. Tennessee has two absolute true freshmen. Well, they have a redshirt freshman and a true freshman fighting for their job. And I think both those guys are, you know, completely unproven. You know, I feel like Russell, already having played on a high level and in the highest level of high school football in Texas, and just the glimpse of what we saw in the spring from him, this guy's a potential superstar. So I feel better about the Alabama quarterback situation than I do about Tennessee and about, you know, schools like Florida. You just mentioned the Florida-Auburn game in week three to me is a fascinating matchup because of the fact that this is two teams with new coaches. It's got the drama of Summerall had Auburn ties and Alabama ties after having been at Troy. The smart money was on him to be the new Auburn coach. It didn't work out. He ended up getting the Florida job after the Lane Kiffin using them for leverage. We all know the story. But the bottom line, there's a lot of underlying drama in that game. But that's a key game early in the year, and I really feel like that's going to be a game where the winner is kind of projected forward, and the loser is going to have a tough time overcoming a game that's really kind of a pivotal early season matchup. So I favor Auburn at Jordan-Hare in that game over Florida, and I think that's going to be one of those games, and there's a lot of games on the schedule that are going to be sort of in that same area where we start to kind of weed out who's legit and who's a pretender with some of these early season matchups. And to me, that's one of the biggest ones.
2: When you look at Florida's schedule, they're set up for at least a 6-6. Florida Atlantic, Campbell, and FSU are their three games. They're going to play FSU on a Friday, which ought to be an interesting one. I think that's going to be on ABC in the evening. But Florida, I don't like their chances. I think they lose three straight at Auburn, Ole Miss, at Missouri. That South Carolina game could go either way. At Texas is a revenge game. I like Texas there. I don't see him beating Florida in the cocktail party. I don't see him beating Oklahoma. I'll give him Kentucky. And so I'm looking maybe, maybe even 5-7 for Florida in Summerall's first year.
1: Yeah, and don't forget the cocktail party this year is being held at Mercedes-Benz Stadium in Atlanta. So the neutral Gator Bowl field not in play this year.
2: I still say that game should have gone on campus like they did when they remodeled it in the 90s.
1: Yeah.
2: That was such a fun experience to see the game played in Gainesville and then played in Athens.
1: Yeah, and it was really fun for Steve Spurrier as he still was throwing with a 28-point lead in, on the final 30 seconds of the game. And he said, hey, I just wanted to lay half a hundred on them. They don't see us up here very often. So Spurrier endeared himself forever to Georgia fans.
2: Well, you know what Spurrier said? Just because Babe Ruth's up 10 runs doesn't mean he's not swinging for the fences when he's coming to the plate.
1: That's right. That's right. And the more you know, you go back on the Steve Spurrier period, he was the man everybody loved to hate. But, you know, I look back on those things now and just say, you know, this guy was really one of a kind. He really was.
2: 205-834-9450, 205-834-9450. Our good friend Robert from Greenville is joining us now.
1: What's up, Robert?
4: Hey, what's hey Kip, what's that fellow's name?
2: What? David.
1: Yeah.
4: Huh?
2: David Sears. I'm here every other week.
4: David, I'm looking forward to getting this football season started, especially with training camps coming up next week. What I wanted to talk to you about was I never did get a chance to talk about the SEC media poll last week. I really don't agree with a lot of what the writers were saying. I have Texas winning the SEC, and this has nothing to do with potential. It has everything to do with they got better wide receivers than Georgia. I think they've got better pass rushers in Georgia. I mean, Colin Simmons is just a freak coming off the edge. I mean, Arch Manning is by far a better quarterback. I mean, I'm not trying to put down Gunnar Stockton because he's a tremendous quarterback, but I'm just saying the ceiling for Arch Manning is much higher, okay? I understand Georgia's schedule is very favorable, but they got a very they got some tough games. I mean, they got Oklahoma, Vanderbilt, say what you want. They won 17 games the last 2 years. They got to play them before they play Alabama. You know, Auburn and Florida, who they both play, both of those teams is going to be much improved, but one of them is going to take a big step forward week three, and then they have that game at Ole Miss. And then they have Missouri, who I think they'll handle them, but they play them a very tough part of schedule. And they got South Carolina, who's got those three big guns, and Dylan Stewart, the quarterback Sellers, as well as the wide receiver Harbor. But I just think that to me, I've got to go with Texas because if they don't do it this year, gentlemen, then when are they going to do it? Okay, when the SEC? And the other thing about Alabama is I have Oklahoma third and I have Alabama fourth. I mean, I think that the early part of the schedule gives Alabama a chance to work some things out offensively. I'm not saying those games aren't going to be challenging because I think Florida State and South Carolina can be tricky. But it will give the first couple weeks, East Carolina, Kentucky, will give Alabama's offensive line and give the running game, you know, a chance to work some things out, figure out what combination up front is working. And I believe that Austin Mack will be the starting quarterback. I know Keon Russell had a terrific spring game, but I mean, the coaches are the only people that matter said that Mack and Russell are still neck and neck. And this defense is going to be tremendous for them. And I think Alabama loses two games. David, I agree with you, Alabama goes 10-2, but I have them losing to Georgia and LSU. You're one of my best friends in my whole wide world are the only two people I picked Alabama to beat Georgia. I know the game's in Tuscaloosa, and to me, and matchups are important, but I think Georgia's going to be a little bit more battle-tested than Alabama heading into that game on October 10th. But I am losing LSU because this is the first time that Kalen DeBoer staff has seen Lane Kiffin in that high-tech, fast-paced offense, which also has a power running game to go along with it, and their defense improved a lot last year. But I think that Ole Miss and LSU both missed the playoff. I got Ole Miss at 5, LSU at 6. I got them both going 9-3. And I think both LSU and Ole Miss will lose the week after that bloodbath in Oxford.
1: Yep, that's a good call.
4: Look who they're playing. I mean, Ole Miss goes to Florida facing John Summerall. I've got Florida at 8-4, and one of those games I have them winning is against Ole Miss. And I've met John Summerall before over here just less than a mile away where I live, a Troy alumni, I mean, 4 years ago here in Greenville. He's what you see is what you get. He's a genuinely great person, but, boy, on the football field, he's all business, and he believes there's a process that you go through. And Auburn, I've got Auburn 8-4. Look, I think that they're going to beat Tennessee in Knoxville. I just think Auburn's quarterback situation is a lot more certain. But I will say this, toss-up games at home against Florida, Vanderbilt, and Tennessee. Before, and I'm going to tell Don Don this, before you can worry about that gauntlet of Georgia, LSU, Ole Miss, you've got to deal with those three toss-up games. Because I agree with y'all, gentlemen. I think that Auburn-Florida game is going to be big, just like I think early in the season, a game nobody's talking about, Alabama-South Carolina is going to be big. I mean, South Carolina should go in 3-0 going in that game. The ACC and the SEC did Foghorn Leghorn a favor by not having them play Miami.
1: Yeah.
4: Okay? And look, Shane Beamer's on the hot seat, and he's come close to beating Alabama the last couple of times. But you screw up and lose to Mississippi State week 3, I mean, that's bad. But I think South Carolina and Alabama needs more discussion. I think it's the same kind of game as Florida-Auburn. I think whoever wins that game, everybody's going to feel a lot better about their seasons. And they should be, you know, whoever they put in place in Miami.
1: Yep.
4: I did my poll, and out of the 16 teams in the SEC, I agree on only one, and that's Arkansas and the cellar.
1: Yeah, well, I had Mississippi State and Arkansas. I agree with them, and it just so happened I had South Carolina 11, and that was the only other one that I had exactly with the consensus on my official ballot. Robert, we're at the top of the hour. We got to go to a break, but great stuff. Robert, always so thoroughly prepared. You got to love his analysis, and we will find out more of how close he's going to be to accurate. Great stuff, though, as always, from our friend from Greenville. We got another hour to go. We're supposed to have John Cook joining us here in a few moments to talk about Birmingham Barons baseball and what they've got going on. That's how we'll kick off hour number 2. And we want you to stay right where you are. And more than that, we want you to call 205-834-9450. What do you think? We're just 4 weeks from football. It's going to be awesome. And we're glad you're with us this morning. It's game time. Kip Kiefer and David Sears holding down the fort. We'll be right back after this short timeout.
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0: Welcome back, everybody. It's hour number two of Game Time on this Saturday morning. Just 4 weeks from the kickoff of college football, we had an active first hour talking to Mike Chaudron, Agent Confidential, on the business of college football, some analysis on SEC Media Days, coaches' presentations, and we had a couple of great contributions on looking ahead to the season. We want to hear what you think. 205-834-9450 is the telephone number. And one of the favorite features this year and very popular has been this next gentleman joining us, because John Cook, pun intended, always has something cooking down at Regions Field. John, how are you?
1: Doing great, Kip. Good morning. Thanks for having me.
0: Hey, we're glad to have you. Give us the Barons update on what's going on, and I know there's always something big happening down there. You guys are the absolute purveyors of exciting and very innovative attractions. So give us the rundown on what's happening.
1: Well, it's a very exciting time at Regents Field, Birmingham's front porch, and tonight we've got our 25th anniversary Harry Potter night in conjunction with our game against the Lookouts. We've got a nice ticket pack that fans can pick up. Also, the team's going to be donning some Harry Potter jerseys. They're really cool. Fans can bid on those online and take one of those home with them, game worn. So that's very exciting. Gates 5:30, game 6:30. Tomorrow we finish up this series with a 2:05 Sunday. It's back to school's here, and we've got a back to school backpack that's really cool. Our friends at Shipt
0: nice
1: put this together for us, and that's going to be great. First 500 kids are going to pick that up. We've got a nice pregame parade with students and teachers. We're going to honor a teacher of the year, and our normal $2.05 hot dogs, along with kids running the bases. Plus, you can see a hot Barons team, and we won 4 in a row. Right now, just mashing the ball. The balls are flying out of Regents Field, and fans love the home runs. Right now is the time to catch these Barons in action. We're chasing that playoff run.
0: Remember, John, the old famous ad, chicks dig the long ball. So that I think that is true of everybody.
1: No doubt. And we got a kid, Alec Briley. He hit 2 more last night. He's up to 21.
0: Wow.
1: Our Bonnemer's got 27, Boston Smith 22, and those guys have been in a couple of different levels this year, but DePino's got 18. So the guys are really crushing the ball and, giving us a chance. We're a game out of the playoffs right now, so these next few weeks will determine if we can actually chase a three-peat. That's hard to imagine where we were a month ago, but the team's really playing good.
0: Yeah, that's exciting news, because I was really following a lot more closely earlier in the season, and have had a lot of things going on lately, including my week down at SEC Media Day. So I'm glad to hear that that the team's back on a good roll. How much movement, and I think I've asked you this before, but with the big club in contention this year for a playoff spot, which they have not experienced in quite some time, how much movement does that spark? Spark throughout the entire operation?
1: It it's the accordion effect. One move will affect several classifications, and it's a position we haven't been in a while. We've been kind of the team that had the prospects to move to help other teams in their playoff run, but the White Sox are just the opposite this year. They're 3 games up, playing really fun baseball, and we could see that some trickle down through our level. And but you just never know. I mean, it's a busy time. It's a fun time. Anytime your big league affiliate is in first place on August, when August 1 hits, it kind of starts getting a little bit serious.
0: So, yeah, because you got the trade deadline coming up now here. I guess it's Monday. So I guess you're kind of braced, because, some of your pieces now, and it's kind of the complexity of the whole system. But, especially with you guys on kind of a roll, I'm sure you're hoping for minimal, kind of invasion of your talent pool.
1: We love to win. Birmingham loves winners. And, I understand, though, being in the game 31 years, the goal is to get these kids to the big leagues.
0: Sure.
1: To help the parent club. But you know what? There's a lot of good players out there. And sometimes you don't know how a move's going to affect your team. And sometimes these moves work out to actually benefit. So it is exciting. There's a lot of scouts been around the ballpark as the trade deadline approaches, and just checking out players, making some final notes on them before these moves take effect.
0: Yeah, it's always exciting. Some people look forward to the trade deadline and all the drama. It's been a little quieter in the approaching days than I expected. But how much activity do you think we're going to see in the next 48 hours?
1: I agree with you. It's been a little quieter than I may have expected. But you're going to see, a rash of moves in the next couple of days that will we'll probably end up where we thought we'd be. So, just teams are just trying to figure out the best play. And, there's a lot of teams. If you look at the Major League standings, there's a lot of teams with a chance to make a run. So, and fans love that. You talk about the long ball. Fans love to be able to go to the ballpark with a chance to reach the postseason and support their team. So it's really exciting for our game.
0: So now you're going to hit this end of this series. I'm still learning the rotation. I guess it's back on the road next week. So when you guys come back home for your next homestand, I know there's probably some things you want to highlight.
1: Yeah. So we're going up to Rocket City, another team we're battling next week, but we're back home on the 11th and we got a great, homestand just packed full of stuff. We've got to your college football fans, we've got a college football kickoff night on August 12th. Chance to meet a lot of former players, Alabama, Auburn, UAB. The Jocks is having their listener party, and Regions is going to be out there, and plus it's Bark in the Park. So all the normal favorites you'd like to have. We've got a big Talladega night on the 13th, and we've got our Los Barons night on the 14th. We're giving away a kid's jersey, replica jersey of what we're wearing on the field. Really exciting about to see that. And, we finish up that homestand Saturday, Sunday against Columbus. So Columbus is the Braves double-A team. So some of these Braves fans in the area get a chance to see the prospects come out to Regions Field. No better place to watch it, enjoy a hot dog, cold beverage, and just soak up baseball while it's here. We got a month to go.
0: Well, it sounds great, John. I'm looking forward to definitely we'll be out there on August 12th for the JOX kickoff party and looking forward to that. And I love the idea that you're going to mix in a lot of former legends and players. So I can't wait for that. And we've really appreciated all year you giving us these great updates, because there's always something going on at Regions Field with the Barons and John Cook and Izzy, his marketing director, and their staff. You guys do a great job, and best of luck. Let's make a playoff run, three-peat. I like the sound of that.
1: I like the sound of that, Kip. As always, thanks for having us. We look forward to seeing our friends out at Birmingham's front porch.
0: That's our main man, John Cook from the Birmingham Barons, and we're looking forward to them continuing their winning ways. David Chicks and everybody else dig the long ball.
2: They sure do, and it's been fun running this week. We've had four straight wins. I think we're two games right now out of the final playoff position, so they've definitely had a great turnaround the second half. You look at some of the great players they've had come up. Bonnemer right now just swinging the bat.

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1: Look at that. You take a team like Alabama, my team, if they don't do a patch deal somewhere along the lines of Notre Dame and Ohio State, that puts them at a severe disadvantage to get to that $50,000, almost what I'm going to call a basic entry price. Now, if you're not fully funding the $27 million retention and the $21, and I know because even some of that goes to other sports as well, but it just points to me, and even without the legislation, I think fans need to get on board. I was watching some of the debate on social media this week, and there are some who are purists, and I get it. I get that point. They like the tradition of the clean uniform and all that. But, man, the way of the new world, as my wife and I are calling it, is doing one of these patches deals. When you've got the name and brand recognition Alabama has, the most eyeballs and earballs watching them on TV, social media, I got to think that they're on the verge of pulling the trigger. Hope they are on a significant deal, because otherwise, what's going to the fans going to make up that $20 million gap we're looking at with Notre Dame and $17 million with Ohio State right now? So you're right, Kip. It's just not going to happen. So I just want to put a plug in that I hope Alabama fans can get on board and support it and push for it, and we'll be positive when it happens. Because if we really want to be competitive moving forward, the new tradition is you got to have the money to have the roster to do it, not have a clean uniform.
2: Yeah, I like how you frame that. It is like a buy-in to become a legitimate contender, and that's the way of the world. You know, I'm the last guy. You know, I would love to see an era where we don't descend into madness and start having our football teams look like NASCAR drivers. But the bottom line is, it's just the harsh reality, and it's already happening. And if you take this kind of, well, you know, we're traditionalists, we don't endorse this, then you don't endorse your program being successful. To me, that's really kind of an indefensible position to take.
1: Yeah, that's a good way to phrase it, Kip. And I think, do you want the NASCAR analogy? Do you want the uniforms to look like NASCAR? I don't think they will. Alabama will do something classy. If they do a deal, it's going to be with a first-rate company. It's going to be classy. I don't think it'll get to the point of a NASCAR-looking uniform. But even if it does, I have to say, I'd rather have a NASCAR-looking uniform than a mid-tier-looking.
2: And a winner, yeah. I can deal with it if they're winning games, for sure.
1: You got it.
2: Oh, amazing. Let me ask you a question, because I know you're professional. Your profession is in legal circles. What is your, and I talked about it back in the first hour, this era we live in where every time somebody tries to draft something substantive, a lot of excitement over the 5 years and limitations on eligibility. And I read somewhere that there were already dozens of lawsuits filed protesting that. What is your whole concept on this whole judge shopping thing? Go find a sympathetic judge, or in the Cody Campbell case at Texas Tech, dredge up a 13-year retired judge and somehow he presides over the case. Just kind of from a legal standpoint, give us your opinion on that, and how has that evolved into being a feasible option? That certainly can't be how the system was conceived.
1: You're exactly right, man. You nailed it. It's only feasible to players and sports agents who want to use the current ability to go to state courts, because there's no federal, with the NCAA basically being gutted, no legislation in place right now, no antitrust. There's really nothing, no goalposts, no legal guidelines with substance and merit other than what can you get your local state court judge to say. It's one of the biggest problems in college football and college sports in general, not just football, but legally, unfortunately, that is the landscape right now as you're seeing it play out all over. So just yesterday, as I understand it, maybe the day before, as you're alluding to, there was a judge, and I think this, as I understand it, if I'm wrong, I apologize to your listeners, but I think it was a U.S. District Court judge that entered an order basically saying all of the 2022, they're all eligible. They all get their fifth year automatically.

0: Now look at kids and look at players who've been going through spring, like in football, thinking that they've got roster spots. And now if a lot of these players in mass are going to come back, what are programs going to do with that now? You got players that are going to want to try to come back for their fifth year that weren't planning on it from 2022. And I get it. Maybe it was unfair to 2022. But this is the problem when you've got a patchwork of nothing in place right now. You get the NCAA making decisions like, okay, 2022 doesn't get a fifth year. Now you've got a court saying, yes, they do. So your point is well taken. Right now, the only thing, unfortunately, governing college sports is what does the judge of the day say? And whatever the judge of the day says in whatever state or federal court they're in can completely change the dynamic with one stroke of a pen of what's happening. The impact on all of the players now that with the 2022 players coming back for fifth year, it could be significant. Now coaches and programs going to have to say, do they even want some of these players back that want to come back? So it literally now makes August. I think I saw Pete Nakos yesterday say something about August just got interesting or something to that effect now because of all this going on. But you're right. Besides the calendar and other things going on, the lack of a legitimate framework, which is one of the reasons I'm glad to see the SEC and Big Ten getting some changes they wanted so they can be on board, because maybe there's a chance now with some legislation putting some goalposts in place. Because right now it's like water running. You're dumping water just on an uneven landscape with different trajectories that go all over. And that's what we're doing with college sports right now. It runs whatever the judge of the day says it does. So your question's well founded. And so it's going to take something like this act, and I'm glad it's not the Cody Campbell version moving forward that was going to gut the Big Ten and SEC and take their money. It appears that that's not the version moving forward, so I'm glad the SEC and Big Ten stood strong on that. But, yeah, that's why legislation is in it or something. I know I saw what Tony Petitti said the backup plan is. If the legislation doesn't pass, to have the universities and programs try to give the CSC some power to try to do something together, mm-hmm. they can make the College Sports Commission basically have some legitimate authority, power, rules, and regulations, but that would all be by agreement, and good luck trying to get all the programs in the country and all the conferences agree to something like that. And then the third tier is conferences like the SEC pulling out. So we're literally on the verge moving forward of trying to determine, as Agent Confidential says, where the money goes and where the power goes. What is college sports going to look like in the coming years? And again, I'm talking too long, but the point you're making is right now it looks like what the judge of the day says it does, and that's bad.
1: Yeah, not too long at all. That was brilliant analysis, and I appreciate that. My final thought on this conversation is we keep talking about how college football is the wild, wild west. I think maybe it's a minor version, because to me the judicial system has become the wild, wild west, and that is very disquieting development indeed. Hopefully something good will happen. Lisa's husband, Al, always great hearing from you. Thank you so much for contributing. 205-834-9450. David, what are your thoughts as we filter through all of this? Is the madness, is there any chance we're going to get to a point where we can just get back to playing football and doing things that are set forth by rules and procedures instead of just... I love the term he just used. Whoever the judge of the day is makes the policy.
2: Well, it's 100% that way. And I don't think we're going to see it change until there is either a commissioner of college football or an overarching agreement brought forth by Congress. I mean, there are just too many independent judges you can get around. You can go if you want your player to be eligible. You know, we saw it. Alabama did it with Bediako. Mm-hmm. We saw what Texas Tech did with, Sorsby. I mean, you just go to find the judge you want and you'll get who you want. We saw that with Trinidad Chambliss and Ole Miss. So I think we're going to have some type of legislation that binds everybody to the same rules. I don't know if that's going to come from a new organization that's beyond the NCAA, or if it's going to take Congress to finally pass that Protect College Sports Act. And I know that's part of what you're talking about today on the starting lineup coming up at 10:30 on ABC 3340. You and Tony Curry go over SEC Media Days and the Protect College Sports Act. So it's It's a mess. It's a huge mess. We need a commissioner. We need someone to be the voice of college football, the voice of college athletics. We need to make college football and college basketball independent from the rest of it. Otherwise, it's just going to be way too out of hand.
1: Definitely. I'm totally stealing that. Let's see what the policy is by the judge of the day. I love that quote. 205-834-9450. As we continue here on Game Time on this Saturday morning, just 4 weeks until college football gets going full tilt. And you mentioned, too, we got a precursor. The North Carolina TCU game, more trouble in paradise this week at North Carolina. Bill Belichick has been relatively quiet in the offseason. He has issued a couple of statements from North Carolina's camp. They've already been practicing because they play a week before everybody else over in Dublin, Ireland against TCU. But Belichick is saying, we're a lot further along than we were at this time last year. Well, Bill, that's really good news considering your team, when they came out and played TCU opening night in front of a very enthusiastic sellout crowd last year in Chapel Hill, and absolutely on a Monday night, the only game on the schedule. What a humiliating debut, as TCU just shredded them in that game in Chapel Hill and really gave a preview to what the season was going to be. Now he takes his second North Carolina team, and it's less now the general manager that has been a longtime Belichick compadre, Lombardi, who has been now suspended pending some investigations of some improper behavior within the program in terms of, I don't know if it's harassment to what degree. I'm not going to speculate, but the good ship Tar Heel, I think the powers that be, and I said it last year, Belichick just desperate to try to get back into some kind of high profile position to, he was so damaged by the fact that he thought he could just drop his name. 2 years ago, there were 6 openings for head coaches in the NFL. He basically applied and interviewed for almost every single one of them, and nobody wanted to go the Bill Belichick direction. So he said, I'll show you. I will get a big $10 million deal for me and my 24-year-old agent, a representative girlfriend, and hire both my sons and half my relatives and all my former associates, and we'll just go ahead and take over a big college program. And boy, what a bust last year with only winning 4 games. Embarrassing. TCU, the quarterback that engineered that early season victory, a lot of folks might not realize Hoover is now transferred, and he will be starting for the defending national championship Indiana Hoosiers. And one thing I saw this week, and actually Terry called my attention to it, Indiana starting off with their killer schedule as they play North Texas and Howard and Western Kentucky. But then they get into conference play with a rigid test against Rutgers and then Northwestern. Murderer's Row in the first 5 weeks for Kurt Cignetti in Indiana. And stop it with the Big Ten has exceeded the SEC. They've had 3 really good runs from 3 really good teams, but still, the schedule they play, the strength of their league, the bottom 7 teams are abysmal. There's no comparison. You look at the SEC from top to bottom. Yes, we haven't been winning championships lately, but I really reject the whole Big Ten is superior, because that's just an absolute joke. 205-834-9450. You're listening here on Game Time.
2: We got a great caller, one of the absolute legends, and his name is I-Man.
1: Oh, I-Man is on the air today. Welcome, sir. Hey, it's always an honor to have you on.
3: Well, it's an honor to be on. I appreciate you taking my call. I mean, I just sit here and I thought, well, I'd give y'all a buzz.
1: Well, appreciate that. We were talking about your team quite a bit this year. The SEC media only predicting Auburn as the number 12 team in the league, which I thought

0: after seeing Golish's presentation in Tampa, I thought he was very impressive. I like what's going on there, and you're a lot closer to that than I am. So give us your impression coming into the season, Imana, but what do you expect from the Tigers?
1: Well, you know, winning the press conference might get you promoted to the 11th grade.
2: Yeah, there you go.
1: Does a damn thing on the football field.
2: No.
1: But, I'm confident. I don't have any idea of what they can do. They got a pretty tough schedule. It is what it is. But I think we'll see some improvement. I don't know if they're a dark horse or anything, but I do believe that we'll see some improvement. I mean, we didn't need a team. We needed some offense, and we didn't need a whole lot then. We just needed, another 7 points here and, mm-hmm. 8 points there. And we had the defense to be competitive, but the defense can only do so much. And I do believe that the coach coming in and bringing the offensive players, there's a lot to be said, people are talking about, well, they're not five stars and blue chips and, they're not SEC. That's a lot of BS.
2: Yeah.
1: You're trying to create a football team. And I don't give one flip about how many damn draft choices you got. This is college football. This is not NFL football. I've seen a lot of great college athletes that never made it to the NFL.
2: Yep.
1: And I've seen a lot of college athletes that got burnt completely in the college game and went on to have good measurables and made the NFL team and played for years. Deion Sanders, for one, there was not a guy he ever met that he wanted to tackle, but he was quick enough and agile enough that he was able to play, and he met the measurables. But I do want to address some things going on.
0: Yeah, I want to hear your observations because most of the discussion today, I want to get to the field, and I appreciate you indulging me with talking a little football, but I know you've got thoughts on all of this environment that we're currently experiencing.
1: Well, I see a lot of people making posts, and a lot of people are doing things out of curiosity, and everybody's got an opinion, and most of them have an opinion over nothing based with facts. And this day and time, with telephones everywhere, it's mighty odd that there's nobody, everybody knows something, but there's no video. And when the upper hand people come in and start putting pressure on folks, the pressure trickles down, and you have to do what's maybe best for you, and there's no hard feelings, and I think that's understood. But there's some people out here in society that are just, ready to just let things settle down and see what's taking place, because it will take place and things will settle down. But it's not your fault, and it's other people that are talking. And, sometimes you're pressed and you don't want to do those things, but, it is what it is. I just wish some people would shut up, but everybody's got an opinion on the playoffs and NIL. And most of these people, they can't even go to the grocery store without their wife making the list or putting their clothes out for them. And, but they ready to talk, and they always in the front of the line, elbowing their way in front of everybody else. And when I see those kind of comments and those people step up, I just put them on the ignore plate, because ignorance is a blessed thing. I mean, there's no shortage of ignorance out there these days, and everybody wants to know where'd the good times go. Well, you're in the middle of making the good times the bad times because of your ignorance. I talk with my friend, who I'm talking about.
2: Yep.
1: And he's fine. I mean, there's a wait and see, and that's the way you deal with things when they get to certain levels. I mean, when you're on the side of the road, you don't tell the policeman because you got a ticket, I know my civil rights. That ain't the place. Your civil rights. You were speeding, dude. You ran a stop sign. You read a red light. You're an a-hole. I mean, that's not, you go to a different place about your rights and all those kind of things. But most people don't understand the procedures and the protocol of the way you do things. And that's why there's so much ignorance out there. They're just assuming. And you know what the term assume means? It makes an ass out of you.
2: Yes.
1: And me if I follow that information. But when you hear it straight from the horse's mouth, and I know it's one-sided, but that's the side we're hearing, because the other side ain't speaking. And

0: and the other side's not speaking because they don't want to be heard right now. And they want things to go away and that kind of thing. And I don't know why, but that's the way it was handled that day. And there'll be other decisions taking place. But Kip, I mean, there's a, I would beg for everybody to back off of you with their comments. You know, you're just a man out here trying to do your thing and follow your dream too. And, you know, no offense taken from you.
1: Yeah. Well, and I appreciate those comments. There's so many elements to everything that happens that people aren't aware of, and I appreciate you weighing in today. It means a great deal, and I appreciate you getting on board and expressing those thoughts. Man, again, it's always an honor to see your name on the board, and we can't thank you enough.
0: Well, I appreciate you taking my call, but you know, some things are so simple to not be so complicated. Yep. And you know, we see the complicated things. Just I don't know, but there's something so simple about this. I don't understand it. And but it'll all figure itself out.
1: I hear you, and you're exactly right. Thank you, man.
0: Best of luck to you, man.
1: Thank you, buddy. I appreciate you more than you know. 205-834-9450.
2: Next up, we have Larry on the road.
1: Hey, my man, Larry. Where are we off to today, Larry?
3: Well, believe it or not, I'm not on the road. I'm not over the road today. I'm on vacation, and I don't have to be back at work until Monday the 10th.
1: But outstanding.
3: I've been enjoying the time off, but I just wanted to make a comment because a lot of people have been talking about it, not from just the SEC, but I got friends of my brother-in-law married to my baby sister. He's from Ohio. He's a Buckeye. Buckeye! And I have to deal with him every week.
1: But, gosh, yeah, yikes.
3: And I have to listen to it. But my question is, and there's a lot of truth in it, but the SEC's been known for years and years and years for the O-lines and the D-lines due to physicality. And then the last couple of years with the board, that's been the biggest commentary, more or less, than anything. Would you agree that the lack of physicality on both sides of the ball,
1: which
3: y'all,
1: you know, Larry, it's an odd thing because I don't think physicality was really the problem. I think they got so obsessed with size and strength and these kind of measurables that to me it was especially on the offensive line in the last couple of years. I think the biggest problem has been lack of athleticism. You've got these kind of stationary, gigantic statue guys, all, you know, of impressive physical dimensions. But you know, the game has changed. And the NFL has ironically, Caden Proctor, who I don't think many Alabama fans would declare his career at the tackle position a tremendous success because he got beaten on the edge a lot. But the game has changed. You know, you didn't have that element of speed on defense, and certainly that wasn't the emphasis. The whole concept of edge pressure and edge rushers, you've got to have somebody that's really got great footwork and can move. And remember, Caden Proctor got drafted in number 12 by the Dolphins, so he's just a tremendous physical talent. But on the other hand, they moved him to guard right away, which is a position that probably suits his skill set. So I think some misjudgments took place. I think some perhaps... and David, former offensive lineman, probably could fill in some blanks on this. But I think the game has changed, and the NFL game is still more of the physical variety because it's more of a pocket passing kind of a game now, as opposed to the college game, which is more, you know, kind of undefined. David, what are your thoughts on offensive line play? Am I way off? I think it's more athleticism than physicality.
2: You don't really have the road graders anymore. You don't see really many ground and pound offenses where it's 3 yards and a cloud of dust. So you have to be agile. You have to be a better pass blocker. You have to be able to pull and hit that pull and guard or pull and center there to be a lead blocker for that. I think that Alabama's offensive line issues go back to the lack of physicality. We haven't been able to consistently run the ball with a running back. We had several times last year when we needed a yard or less, and we had to do play action. Specifically, I remember Georgia, the South Carolina game. There were instances where we needed yards, short yarded situations, and we couldn't do it. In the Indiana game, we ran a 4th-and-1 shovel pass out of the Wildcat.
1: Oh, yeah.
2: And it just got absolutely blown up, and that pretty much was the turning point of the ball game right there. So I think, yes, you do need to be more athletic, but you still have to have people that have the ability to be physical, have that physicality to get you that 1 yard or 2 yards you need to seal the game.
1: Larry, what are your thoughts?
3: Well, I was going to say, guys, at my age, I'll be 62 in January, and even as far back as Gene Salah's the 3 year cloud, 3 yards in a cloud of dust days.
1: Yep,
3: that's the one thing that I've noticed, that way he ran the ball so much, people got tired of it. But with respect to DeBoer, it's just the mentality in the SEC of the D lines and the O lines are so physical. I agree with you totally, Kip, about them, the athleticism. But when it really gets down to the nitty gritty to get a yard or two, that's been a problem. Even after, you know, obviously when Coach Kirby went to Georgia, I noticed our old linemen and D linemen were changed significantly. I'm not saying that Saban wasn't recruiting the great ones. It's just it went downhill, though. But I got a friend of like my brother-in-law killing me about the physicality of Ohio, the Michigans. You know, like when we played Michigan in that last bowl game, the way they physicaled us in that game. But I came up with an idea. I thought with Coach DeBoer as our new coach, I'm going to have to bring back the legendary song for Coach DeBoer. She had a beautiful voice, and oh, she was a beautiful woman, but the old classic from Olivia Newton-John, let's get physical. We need to utilize
1: it. Oh, yeah. Oh, that, yeah, there you go.
3: We need to utilize that song for Coach DeBoer because it still wins in the SEC. It still wins in the Big Ten. And it's just all, you know, yeah. I'm not talking about, like you said, Proctor's a massive dude. But, you know, he got beat so many times off the edge. You're exactly right. And then, I don't know, it's just you got to get those guys that are big but physical but extremely athletic. But I just wanted to throw my 2 cents worth, guys. I enjoy the show every time, every Saturday. Take care, guys.
1: Larry, thanks. Enjoy your vacation. You got another 8 or 9 days. That's awesome. You know, just to kind of, and this is just kind of one of my subjects here. I wanted to mention today, everybody's just talking about Kurt Cignetti, and he's such a genius, and Indiana was, you know, one of the best teams of all time. And I take nothing away from what he accomplished, what Indiana accomplished. But, you know, David, and a lot of people might not be that familiar with this concept, but I think Indiana didn't just go out and sign a bunch of guys. I think they took a methodical approach that I think more teams are going to look at now. There was a famous, general manager in baseball named Billy Beane, who had a lower market team, a team that had not been succeeding. And he basically, with using new technology, came up with a different way to approach stalking his team. And it became known as Moneyball, of course, because they put certain values on statistics and different characteristics of analysis that had never been used before. You didn't just, you know, go out and sign a guy that hit 305 last year, but was, you know, his average was half that with men in scoring position. They went deeper into the analysis. And I think to some extent, that's what Indiana did last year, signing a bunch of players from schools that you know think they would normally have been exploring. I think they went out and found specialists and athletic guys who could also be physical, that had a lot of experience, a lot of age. I think Indiana pretty much played Moneyball last year and reinvented their team, and I look for that trend to continue.
2: I agree with you 100%. They had an older roster, so they were a little more mature physically. They did not have as many blue chip recruits, but they were able to get the ones that fit their system well. And Mendoza was a very efficient passer. We never really had to truly win a game on his shoulders. He just had to maintain leads. He never had to go out and hit that drive to win the game. So I think they were able to succeed and had everything they needed there to be a good football team. Cignetti did bring that tough approach to him that allowed them to have that attitude of they felt disrespect and the chips on their shoulders, that I think was very helpful as they went on throughout the season, and they continue to have doubters. So I think we'll see more along the lines this way until the NCAA basically makes it where you can't be in school for more than 5 years. So you won't have these 20, 24, 25-year-olds playing college football. When you look at Alabama and the way they have set up this team, they are still a young team. Would they have 12 seniors total on this year's roster, I think?
1: Yes.
2: So they're still a pretty young team, but I think this team has a lot of cohesiveness. It's been lacking before, and I think this team does have a little bit of a chip on their shoulders with everyone doubting them, with everyone saying they're not going to be as good as previous teams. So I think this team has a lot on their shoulders, and the embarrassments last year at FSU, the way the season ended against Indiana, I wouldn't be surprised if that's motivation to make this team a lot better this year.
1: Absolutely. Roster building is everything now, and it's year to year. And, you know, I think there's some really compelling evidence, not to put on crimson glasses here, but I have to say that, you know, anybody who says, well, building up through, you know, recruiting and traditional ways is not the way to go, I don't think you can say that. I mean, everybody's saying, well, you got to just jump in the portal. That's the portal, the transfer, NIL. All that's great, but I think that statistic that Alabama's only lost one or two recruits from the last couple of years, I still think there's a strong argument that you can build a really solid foundation going that direction and sprinkling in players. I mean, you can emphasize either direction, but that's still, to me, a building block. If you get quality players signed and you can coach them up and get them ready to play and keep them, retention is the main word, and Alabama has done a better job of retention, and Georgia's right behind them on that, and that's why they have high expectations for this year, because a lot of their guys have already played. Alabama's going to get a lot of their players battle tested this year, but there's not one tried or true formula. I don't think the portal is the absolute key to magic, because we've had some teams do a lot of work in the portal that have been dumpster fires. The last 2 years, the two highest rated teams in offseason signees in the portal, LSU last year for Brian Kelly, look what happened to that. And 2 years ago, that Mike Norvell Florida State team was an absolute disaster, and they were in the top 10 because everybody said that the guys they signed were fantastic. And you played a lot more football than I did, but the football I played, there's not a game that compares to football in terms of the chemistry of a team and the makeup of a team and how much everybody buys in as a group, as opposed to stressing individuality. And there's just no tried and true formula. I still think it's a work in progress to determine what the best approach is.
2: It changes year to year. And the biggest component you need is team unity. After that, you have to have a good coach. Because if they're not all buying in, they're not going to be the team you need them to be. Look at the 2020 Alabama team. Look how many opportunities they had to fall apart. But Coach Saban was able to keep them united. The
1: Yep.
2: leaders of the team were able to keep the team united. They all bought in about the COVID procedures. They all bought in about the social justice protests. They were all in it together. They were all cooperating. 205-834-9450. Next up is Big A wanting to talk about Alex Golish.
1: Big A, how are you?
4: Hey, good morning, guys. I just had a question about Coach Golish. Can you tell me how long did he coach at South Florida and what was his best record? And if he ever cracked the top 25 poll, then I can just hang up and listen. Thanks, guys.
1: Yeah, you bet. Golish was at
2: South. He was 3 years. He went 7-6, 7-6, 9-3. Last year, he peaked at number 18 in October when they lost by 3 in an upset to Memphis. They also got up to number 18 when they beat Boise State and Florida. They went down to Miami and played in Hard Rock. They were number 18 and got shellacked 49-12. But he's done all right. He's, like I said, he improved each year, and he did get ranked for the first time last year.
1: Yeah, and that the game at Memphis was the big game in the American Conference last year, and South Florida got off to a phenomenal start in that game and then had a couple of mistakes, and Memphis got back in it and came from behind to beat them. So that was really the game that set their season back, because they were poised. If they could have gone ahead and won that game, they were poised to be the playoff team, because Tulane ended up kind of backdooring that from the same conference, just based on largely the results of the games that they had involving Memphis as the other team. So all year, those three teams were kind of on that space that were going to get in the playoffs. Golish came very compellingly close to making South Florida a playoff team last year.
2: 100%. Their three losses last year, the Miami game, again, that was Miami who went.
1: That was a week after Florida, where they won in the Swamp, by the way, which let me point out quickly, David, that just a couple weeks later, mighty Texas, who everybody always just assumes is so fantastic, they went into the Swamp where South Florida had beaten Florida. And guess what? The Gators, four wins, beat the Texas Longhorns.
2: But their two losses in the American, they lost at Memphis by 3, and they lost at Navy by 3.
1: Yes.
2: So they played really well in the American. The bowl game against Old Dominion, I think Golish had already left, and they lost 24-10 to Old Dominion. And some of the players had already sat out and started to transfer.
1: Yep.
2: Another thing you were talking about earlier with the transfer portal, we don't have two transfer portals anymore.
1: Yes.
2: Remember
1: that's
2: that.
1: That's a huge difference.
2: A lot of people after spring would rebuild their roster, say, like, we're thin at receiver, we're thin at DB, we need to rebuild up in these areas. So we don't have that second transfer portal. This year was the first year they didn't have it. It was just the December transfer portal window through the first week of January. I think you have to, little of column A, little of column B, you have to have your own recruits, but you also have to address what you don't have in the transfer portal. And I think we'll see this year, Georgia, who is my national championship prediction, I think they've got a lot of retention, and they've got a lot of people that are coming back that are familiar with the system that are going to be very good. I still think they're going to lose to Alabama. I think Alabama still has Georgia's number, especially after last year's embarrassing SEC championship game. And I think this game in Tuscaloosa will help them a lot. But I think we're going to see kind of just mixture of styles. And like you said, there is no one way to do it properly. And I think that's what gives everybody hope coming into the season.
1: Yeah, I agree. And, you know, the designation that, you know, in all the polls that I've seen, Kurt Cignetti considered the greatest coach in the country. Right now, yeah, he's on top of the heap, but I'm not ready to declare him. Sean McDonough last year, as he waited to take the field at the Rose Bowl, said, and you know they're already clearing out a space in the Hall of Fame for Kurt Cignetti. He's only been a major college football coach, I don't count James Madison as a major job, for 2 years. The jury's still out. Yes, that was a compelling, just unbelievable 16-0 season last year, but he's going to have to show me more than just that to declare him one of the greats of all time. I think you can, in this era, with what we just been talking about, how to build a team, I think you can either come up completely snake eyes, or you can catch lightning in a bottle like they did last year. And it also helps that they can kind of get through a season in pretty good shape physically, because I just rattle off their first five games, there's not that many real challenging contests during the season. So a team that plays a weaker schedule is going to be fresher when you get down to the postseason.
2: He was also talking smack about how Alabama doesn't play the SEC doesn't play nine conference games. I was like, you don't pay attention, do you? Because the SEC now has nine conference games plus a mandatory 10th game against a Power Four opponent. Indiana doesn't play any Power Four opponents outside the Big Ten.
1: No, their first three games, and that's how the Big Ten is. That's another thing that I have never really sounded off on here. A few weeks ago, the SEC acquiesced to Big Ten complaining that the next to last game every year in the SEC schedule features a lot of these secondary kind of cupcake games, for lack of a better term. That's what I've always called them. But the Big Ten starts off their season. Again, look at the games Indiana plays. North Texas, Howard. What is the defending national champion playing Howard for? That's just embarrassing. And then Western Kentucky. But the Big Ten was complaining that the SEC basically had a week off late in the season, and that's not fair. And the SEC backed off and said, "Okay, we're not gonna schedule like that anymore." The SEC needs to stop making concessions and do their thing. I'm tired of every time there's a compromise to be made. Here lately, it's been the SEC making it, and that's got to stop. 205-834-9450.
2: Let's do some rapid fire. Josh in Springville, you're up next. You got 1 minute, buddy.
1: Hey, Josh.
5: Hey, guys. How are y'all?
1: We're doing great. Thanks for calling.
5: Awesome. Kip, met you last year at the Jocks Kickoff Classic.
1: I remember.
5: We'll be there again this year.
1: Good.
5: Can't wait.
1: We'll be inside and dry this time. Yeah. You don't have to wear an oxygen mask.
5: Exactly.
1: Yeah.
5: Yes, yes. So I'll have my son with me again.
1: Good.
5: He's a damn Tennessee fan.
1: I know. We got to work on that. Is it an intervention possible?
5: I hope so.
1: Okay.
5: So he's a Tennessee fan. My oldest daughter is at Alabama. She works at Children's Hospital. She's going into nursing. And then my youngest daughter is at Auburn because she's going to be a vet.
1: Man.
5: So I've got them all across the board.
1: You do.
5: Real quick, I really, for the first time in a long time, I'm excited about the future of Auburn football. It's been a long time and a long time coming, and I think Alex Golish is the man for the job. Only time will tell, but I really do believe that we've got the right man for the job, and I'm really, really excited. As far as Cignetti goes, I think he's a good coach. But I also think he's really, really arrogant, and he needs that chip knocked off of the old block, and he's going to get that this year.
1: Yeah,
5: he's 100% going to get that reality check this year. Again, I think he's a good coach.
1: Yeah,
5: he's not
1: definitely,
5: Saban.
1: Definitely.
5: He wants to be Saban.
1: Yeah,
5: but he's not. Time will tell. Football can't get here fast enough.
1: Ugh.
5: I can't wait. War Damn Eagle, and I will see you at the Kickoff Classic.
1: Can't wait, Josh. Looking forward to that.
2: Last call today, Ronnie from Helena. You got 1 minute.
1: What's up, Ronnie?
6: Hey, what's going on, Kip? The legend must be in the back cooking or something. I saw the Alabama on Georgia talk stuff, man. One thing that does not change is coaching. The team goes at the quarterback and the coach goes. And I think that Alabama walking in and beat them.
2: Hey, Ronnie, you're breaking up on me. Can you speak more into the phone for me, please?
6: Yeah, can you hear me now?
1: That's much better.
6: Yeah, I just think listening to Alabama and Auburn and Georgia talk, I just feel like it's insane disregard the consistency of Georgia. Because Alabama's quarterback has the team goals as the coach goes and as the quarterback goes a lot of times. So I think Georgia's going to beat Alabama. Just to make very standpoint.
1: Yep. Dave, I didn't get a lot of that, which I apologize.
2: He was talking about the Alabama quarterback and the Georgia quarterback.
1: Yeah, look, yeah.
2: Gunnar Stockton
1: is
2: probably, to me, the best quarterback in the SEC. I know Some people want to say Arch. Some people want to say Trinidad. But Gunner fit that system well for Georgia. Alabama, Austin Mack showed promise. But again, he was in an impossible situation, already down 31 to nothing when he came in the game.
1: Yeah.
2: And not then Keylon is very much a wild card. So we don't know about the two quarterbacks between them. I still say that Georgia's quarterback situation is the best in the SEC.
1: Yeah.
2: The wide receiver room is a little sketch right now, but we'll see what happens. I trust Kirby to develop that wide receiver room throughout the season.
1: Remember this name. His name is Talon Taylor. He only caught two passes last year. He was one of their most celebrated recruits. He was a true freshman. And Alabama fans should fondly remember Talon, because early in the second half, with Alabama leading that game in Athens last year, he was the kid who broke wide open inside the five and dropped about a 50-yard perfectly thrown bomb from Gunnar Stockton, and Georgia did not get that touchdown. But Talon Taylor, by all accounts, is going to be an absolute monster this year. And if he emerges, they've also got London Humphreys back, who made a couple of game-winning catches for them last year. Yeah, they're a little short in terms of depth. Their tight end room is absolutely packed out. Mike Bobo's going to have to acclimate, use his tight ends, use his backs while he develops those wide receivers. But, David, it's a mystery to me how Gunnar Stockton still has this tag of being unproven. What else did the guy have to do last year?
2: He's disrespected. It's because he's not flashy. He's not flashy. Remember, coming up at 10:30 on ABC 3340, the starting lineup with Kip and Tony Curry. It's going to be a great show. Thank y'all for listening today. Kip, wrap it up, buddy.
1: David, it's been a pleasure. Thank you for all of your help and assistance in the control room, and all of your great contributions to the show. All of our fantastic callers, God bless you all. I appreciate each and every one of you so much. We can't wait for football season. It'll just be 3 weeks away when we join you next Saturday. And don't forget, on Sunday, August the 23rd, it is season 10. The Morning After is back. So we will have total football information domination with the Game Time, the starting lineup on ABC 3340, and the Morning After season 10, Kip and Terry, starting in just a couple of weeks. Thank you, everybody. Have a great week, and we will talk to you again right here next week.
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12: A better life with Dr. Sanjay Gupta.
13: They say consistency is key, but sometimes you just gotta switch it up. A new study out of Harvard School of Public Health found that varying your exercise routine could add years to your life. What exercise someone did didn't matter much. What did matter was that all the exercises together worked all the muscle groups in their body. Now, an added benefit to changing things up is it can help you push through the plateau effect. That's when your body gets so efficient at doing something that you actually stop getting better at it. And we know from previous research that specializing in any one sport at a young age can make someone actually more prone to injury. And as experts we talk to point out, even elite athletes switch up things with their workouts, making sure to target strength, cardio, flexibility, balance, and doing that every single week. I'm Dr. Sanjay Gupta, helping you live a better life.
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1: 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Caitlin Clark with her fourth career triple-double. 26 points, 10 rebounds, 10 assists. The Indiana Fever knock off Portland 112-98. The fifth straight win for Indiana, and all of the victories have had the Fever scoring at least 100 points. We got Major League Baseball coming up today here on ESPN Radio. 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Red Sox go 21-4 in July. We got baseball, Yankees and Cubs, Wrigley Field. 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
1: Talking about whatever it is. 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
1: 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I'm Eric Goldhammer. He's Emmett Golden. 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

0: 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Book, we've been breaking down the card. You're passed with SummerSlam and all that good stuff, but there's one match that we have not talked about, all right? The one that I feel like you have a one-of-a-kind insight on, and that's Trick Williams, who will be defending his United States Championship against a man we haven't talked about since he's been back, Baron Corbin.
1: Baron Corbin is back in the WWE, and not only is he back, he's in a featured match at SummerSlam for the United States Championship against Trick Willie. You've always been a big Baron Corbin fan, from my memory. We've had him on the show before. I like Baron Corbin. What say you about Baron and Trick at SummerSlam?
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3: Probably the most disappointing is yours. Didn't get offered anything over two. When you're told you're a franchise quarterback and they handle it otherwise, that's disappointing.
4: What I would tell him is be quiet. Just be grateful and go play. How many teams are left on this planet that are going to pay you $50 million or more that need a quarterback?
5: Quarterbacks don't grow on trees, so you have a guy like Baker that has proven he can lead that organization in particular. I think that you make sure you do everything you can to take care of him.
3: This is kind of historically how they've done negotiations, which is disappointing when you think you're a cornerstone of the franchise.
6: I've heard a lot worse.
7: Baby, lot to unpack from Tampa Bay Buccaneers quarterback for now, Baker Mayfield, earlier this week when he sounded off to our Jeremy Fowler at his press conference. Now Todd Bowles has to face the music. Oh, by the way, Kyle Bailey, Vita Vea also asked for a trade last week. Did we forget about that? Another cornerstone of the Tampa Bay Buccaneers organization. It's game day on ESPN Radio and the all-new ESPN app. Mia O'Brien, the aforementioned Kyle Bailey, and the aforementioned Todd Bowles was asked his reaction to Baker Mayfield's comments.
6: I didn't have a reaction. You know, he had a few things to say. He said it. We were all about ball today, and we moved on. I've heard a lot worse, Dennis, so I don't really have any thoughts on it. As long as they're not... they're doing their job and they come to work every day. You know, if there are conversations that need to be had, we'll have it as a team, and we understand that as well. So we're good.
7: So the big number in question, Kyle, is this $50 million threshold by all accounts. And now our Adam Schefter is also reporting that this two-year, little bit north of $100 million contract that Baker Mayfield and his representation were presented would put him above that $50 million threshold. But apparently not enough, and certainly not enough years. That is where Baker says he felt most disrespected, because he has been told by the Glazer family that he is a franchise QB for the long term in Tampa Town. And so I say to you, Kyle, does Baker Mayfield deserve more than $50 million at age 31?
8: I think the number's about right. Like, I'm not at all offended by $50 million for Baker Mayfield. I don't think anybody should be. I understand his point about the length of the contract. He's only 31 years old. He's not a guy who is hyper-dependent on his legs. I mean, I guess when I watch Baker Mayfield, you know, I think he can play in this league for a number of years still to come. The Tampa Bay Buccaneers, they've, you know, had some spurts, some great runs over the years, obviously recently with Tampa Bay. But, you know, there haven't been that many franchise quarterbacks that have come through that organization. And, you know, I got to cover Baker when he was here in Carolina back in 2022. Mm-hmm. By the end of that,

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1: Good season. So they were looking at, you know, what else they could do. And so they made an offer, and the story goes.
2: The offer was Rip Hamilton, Tayshaun Prince, and picks.
1: Yeah. Two firsts, I believe. There might have been like Jason Maxiel might have been the offer or whatever. But yeah, it was basically Hamilton, Prince, and two firsts for Bryant. And it was in the preseason, I think. It was in October, and the story goes, and you know, I don't know if Joe Dumars would want to talk about it, but Kobe's not around to tell us, unfortunately.
2: I mean, Kobe did talk about this,
1: but did he?
2: This is back in the Grantland days on the Grantland Basketball Hour.
1: Okay,
2: he said that he vetoed a deal that would have sent.
1: Yeah, him but there. I know he said he vetoed it, but the question was, did he initially approve it? Because there's a whole bunch of people involved, like Mitch Kupchak, and they were like, the deal was done. We said we're good to go, whatever. And then the story was that after Kobe approved it, then when it came time to actually do it, Jerry Buss, you know, came over to talk to Kobe, and he's like, I just can't do it.
2: Well, Kobe's quote was, I gave you a list of teams I'd be comfortable being traded to, not Detroit.
1: Sad.
3: I think he had a no trade clause, right, in there?
1: Yes, he did.
2: Yeah. And by the way, you know, you have to take Mark Cuban claims, especially when they're 9 or 10 years later, which is what this one was. You have to take them with a grain of salt or a bullet of salt. But Cuban did say, I could have sworn that we had a deal done for Josh Howard and Jet, talking about Jason Terry. In other words, Josh Howard and Jason Terry going to the Lakers, Kobe coming to Dallas, and it's classic Cuban. I was telling all the stagehands, Dancing with the Stars, it was done. Mitch or Jerry Buss or whoever talked out of it.
1: That's amazing. That's amazing.
2: Cuban said it. He said it. I'm pretty sure I was holding my little tape recorder up while he was sweating on a Stairmaster when he said it. But yeah, I'll use a favorite, one of my favorite often used quotes from Jerry Jones. Just because I say it doesn't make it so. We'll do the accent.
1: All right, you can do it.
3: Josh Howard was a hot name back then. You know, like in that, you know, that 2007, 2010 range.
2: I mean, think about it. That was when the Mavericks were coming off of the finals in 06 and then their 67-win season when they got beat by the We Believe Warriors, upset by the We Believe Warriors in the first round. But yeah, Josh Howard was a hell of a two-way player at the time. Jason Terry had a hell of a career. Josh Howard is a quality player. To get Kobe in his prime for that, come on now.
3: You know, like speaking of like, you know, with trades that happened that didn't happen, like the trade that happened when we traded Kidd to Dallas, you know, because Josh Howard was one of the guys we were trying to get. But what didn't happen was Jerry Stackhouse and Devin George coming our way because Stack goes on TV and says,
2: to the Associated Press writer, a guy named Jamie Aaron. And he says, I'll be back.
3: He goes, I'll be back. And then Devin George wouldn't waive his 1 year, bird. We had a guy sit out with paperwork outside of his house to have him sign it. And he wouldn't sign it. Borlestein tried to talk him into it, and he wouldn't.
1: Stop. Yeah. So the trade was agreed to essentially.
3: Yeah. Stackhouse and Devin George were part of the deal.
1: And so you sent somebody to Los Angeles.
2: But Stack was going to boomerang back to Dallas.
3: We sent it to Dallas. It was during season. It was All Star break. We sent him to Dallas.
1: Sent him to Dallas. Sorry.
3: Yeah.
1: You sent him to Dallas and with the paperwork.
3: Yeah. To sign. To waive
1: and,
3: it.
1: And
3: he wouldn't do it.
2: Yeah, and then the thing got reworked, and Keith Van Horn ended up in the deal, even though Van Horn hadn't played in.
1: We're going way down the rabbit hole, but Keith Van Horn was like fishing in Utah, and they still had his bird rights. You know, if a player never officially retires, which why would they?